The rather lovely Romance in D by composer Amy Beach, and the violinist there was Paul Barrett and the pianist James Lisney. Now, still to come, a concerto, this is a bit cryptic, a concerto movement that makes a break for freedom. We'll see what that's all about. Now, next up, Antonin Dvorak with his Serenade for Winds in D minor. So what happened was he heard Mozart's Wind Serenade in Vienna, and he thought, right, I'll have one of those, and basically went home to Prague and wrote his own, and he finished it in a fortnight. Now, it does say that it's a serenade for winds, but he does throw in some other instruments. There are 10 wind players, plus he throws in a cello and a double bass. Basically, it looks like a small village meeting, but probably with a better harmony, I would say. Here it is, members of the St. Paul Chamber Orchestra, conducted by Hugh Wolfe.

0: Hugo Wolf there, conducting members of the St. Paul's Chamber Orchestra with Dvorak's Serenade for Winds in D minor.
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0: Now, an eclogue is a kind of pastoral poem full of shepherds talking to each other and sort of like echoing what each other's saying. Anyway, this is not a poem. This is a piece of music by Gerald Finzi. But it is nevertheless called eclogue. So it's got that sort of pastoral feel. And it began as the slow movement of a piano concerto. And the concerto, well, it was never finished. But Finzi kept reworking this movement. He really liked it. And eventually it kind of escaped on its own, and which is, I think, a good outcome for a piece that was clearly too nice to be left waiting around for the rest of the concerto to get organised. Howard Shelley is the pianist with the City of London Symphonia, conducted by Richard Hickox.

0: the most barely discernible of endings there, the Eclogue by Gerald Finzi with pianist Howard Shelley, and the City of London Sinfonia conducted by Richard Hickox.
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0: Now, William Grant Still's Woodnotes. Now, before we were listening to Gerald Finzi's Eclogue, which is a pastoral poem, well, Woodnotes, well, it's a set of nature pieces, also based on poems, and it's in four movements. There's Singing River, An Autumn Night, Moondusk, and, I love this title, Whippoorwill's Shoes. The Fort Smith Symphony Orchestra is conducted by John Jetta.

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Good morning and welcome to Music for Strings. I'm Felicity Cronin. Today we're going to begin with Louis Vierne's String Quartet in D minor, Opus 12. He was born in the French town of Poitiers. If you've ever been there, you'd know how beautiful it is. He had an elegant, clean style of writing that respected form above all else. The work is very romantically rich. Most of his output was for organ, but he didn't ignore chamber music. And his string quartet in G minor was completed in 1894, and it has four movements. We have an introduction, lento, allegro, agitato, a second, intermezzo, leggero, third, andante, and the fourth, a finale.

0: Louis Vian, string quartet in D minor, opus 12, was played for us this morning by the Phillips Quartet.
1: Brothers Lucas and Arthur Ewson bring their signature blend of virtuosic precision and infectious joy to the Melbourne Recital Centre later this month in a piano four hands programme featuring Mozart's Sonata, Schubert's Fantasy and Stravinsky's The Writer's Spring. Watch as these two pianists transform into one extraordinary voice. Lucas and Arthur Ewson, Monday, 24th of August, Melbourne Recital Centre. 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A station sponsor.
0: Paganini was both a virtuoso violinist and a composer. And his Violin Concerto No. 4 that we're about to hear was first performed in Germany, where it had been composed while he was touring there. But the official premiere was in Frankfurt in April 1830. And Paganini closely guarded the manuscript, taking it with him on his travels. The concerto follows a standard form consisting of three movements: fast, slow, fast.

Henrik Schering, violin, accompanied by the London Symphony Orchestra under the direction of Sir Alexander Gibson, and they played Paganini's Violin Concerto No. 4. Now to finish, two lovely pieces for the lute.

Ron McFarlane, lute, played an aria and gavotte by David Kilner. And that brought to a close our today's edition of Music for Strings with me, Felicity Cronin, on 3MBS. I hope you have enjoyed the music and that you can join me next week at the same time for more Music for Strings. Stay tuned now for more fine music. Your next programme, A Lunchtime Miscellany with Rod Watson.

And a very good afternoon to you. Rod Watson here with a lunchtime miscellany on a rather cool, windy and rainy day. Typical Melbourne weather. And so let's celebrate the return to winter as it did today. A little bit of Vivaldi.

A little taste of winter, the first movement from the Concerto Winter by Vivaldi, with the English concert conducted by Simon Standage. John Philip Sousa is known mainly for his marches, but he also wrote some waltzes, including this one, Sandenfeld Waltzes, named after an archangel in Jewish and Christian beliefs, although not mentioned in the scriptures. Sandenfeld Waltzes by John Philip Sousa.

Some very happy waltzes there by John Philip Sousa, the Sandernfeld Waltzes, played by the Razumovsky Symphony Orchestra, conducted by Keith Bryan. And a lunchtime miscellany, the music today has been chosen by Elspeth McCracken-Houston. So thank you, Elspeth. Now go on to some Corelli, a ground upon the Sarabande theme of the Seventh Sonata. And the recorder player here is Maurice Steger.

music by Arcangelo Corelli, ground upon a saraband, the theme of the 7th Sonata. The recorder soloist was Maurice Steger, and the English concert conducted by Lawrence Cummings. Now on to Mozart and one of his more famous works, A Musical Joke, and we have for you the complete work today, not just the ending. And it has been said that the musical joke was a way of Mozart sending up the bad compositional style of many of his contemporaries. It comes in four movements and scored for a string quartet and two horns, and the composition is deliberately clumsy, having repetitive phrases, predictable, awkward rhythms, and a complete lack of proper development. Gaffes when the horns are playing in two different keys, and on it goes. So here is Mozart's A Musical Joke with the string quartet and the horns.

0: Well, how clunky can you get? Mozart's A Musical Joke. The two horn players were Tunis van der Swart and Erwin Weringer. Mark Disturbe played, and also Stas Sylvestre played the violin. Emilio Moreno, the viola, and Robert Frankenberg, the double bass. And if you like the music of Mozart and his contemporaries, don't forget on Tuesday evenings, every Tuesday evening, 8 p.m., for Mozart and Friends.
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0: And your program is Lunchtime Miscellany, Rod Watson with you, with music chosen for us today by Elspeth McCracken Houston. Go on to Schubert now, a song, a setting of winter evening. The poet was Karl Leitner. Margaret Price, soprano, and Graham Johnston, piano. Der Winterabend by Schubert.

Margaret Price soprano and Graham Johnson piano with Der Winterabend or Winter Evening by Franz Schubert. Then we go on to the Croatian composer Dora Pejacevic. Her single movement composition for piano and orchestra, which is the Fantasy Concertante in D minor, was composed in 1919, following on her previous composition for piano and orchestra, her piano concerto, in 1913. The soloist here is Banfield Volker. Fantasy Concertante in D minor by Dora Pejacevic.

0: Benfield Fulger was the soloist in the Fantasy Concertante in D minor by Dora Pajacevic. The orchestra was the Rhineland Pfalz Philharmonic Orchestra, conducted by Ari Rasilianen.
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0: Next on Lunchtime Miscellany, a work by Leonos Janáček. His capriccio for piano was composed at the request of a pianist, Otakar Holman, who lost his right hand in the Great War. Holman asked four composers to produce a composition, but finally Janáček was the fifth and he agreed to do so. But before agreeing to do so, he said to him, "But my dear boy, what do you want to play with one hand? It's hard to dance with one leg." However, he gave in and the work was completed and given a private performance in 1928, 8 years after the end of the Great War. The soloist here is Mark Kruger with Capriccio for Left Hand Piano and Seven Wind Instruments by Leos Janáček.

0: Mark Kruger was a piano soloist with the Australian Chamber Brass Ensemble, conducted by Fabian Russell, with Capriccio for piano left hand and seven wind instruments by Leos Janacek. And a reminder that you may not be aware that 3MBS has its own text line now. You can send us a message, as Nicole from Torquay has just done. Thank you, Nicole. By going to 0485 01 1035.
1: Hey there, it's Bill McLaughlin, and I've been loose in the library again, tracking down string quartets by men and women who were born in the 1850s and 60s. Some very well known and beloved, like quartets of Debussy and Sibelius, but some wonderful, rarely heard gems from Edward Elgar, Amy Beach, and a lot more. So come explore string quartets with us next week on Exploring Music.
0: And thank you, Bill. Bill will be in on tomorrow morning at 9 o'clock with Exploring Music. The last choice by Elspeth McCracken-Hewson is for the excerpts, the last two movements from Rachmaninoff's Symphony No. 2 in E minor, an adagio followed by Allegro Vivace.

The final two movements of Symphony No. 2 in D minor by Rachmaninoff. Bringing a lunchtime at Sally to a close for today. My thanks to Elspeth the Kraken Houston, who chose the music for us. Coming up next on 3MBS, Mark Kuhl will be along with his choice of music in Saturday afternoon concert, or Saturday afternoon, including the Czech Suite by Dvořák and Piano Concerto in A minor by Paderewski, with Piers Lane as the soloist. My thanks to Elspeth again for the choice of music, and a reminder that this is, of course, a community radio station supported by the community. So if you're a subscriber, thank you very much. 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Rod Watson, thank you for your company, and I'll see you next Saturday with more Lunchtime Miscellany.

Well, hello and welcome to Sunday Afternoon. Mark Kerr with you for the next 2 hours, and we have a beautiful mix of music for you this afternoon, all programmed by Kay Capewell. And the program includes works by Brahms, Chopin, and Paderewski. We'll begin the program with music of Antonín Dvořák, his Czech Suite, Opus 39. After the successes of his serenades in E major and D minor, Dvořák had in mind to write another work of the same formal design, but this time incorporating evocations of Czech folk dances, hence the name the Czech Suite. And the work was first performed in Prague in 1879. It's in five movements. The first is marked Prelude, Pastoral. That's followed by a polka. The third movement is inspired by another Czech folk dance, the Sozetska, which is a slow dance in triple time. The fourth movement is a romance, and the suite is rounded off with a furient, in dazzling style with its lively expression and boisterous temperament. Sir John Elliot Gardner is conducting the North German Radio Symphony Orchestra. The Czech Suite by Antonín Dvořák.

0: Beginning Sunday afternoon today, music of Antonín Dvořák. His Czech Suite, Opus 39. The North German Radio Symphonic Orchestra was directed by Sir John Elliott Gardner. And you're tuned to 3MBS Melbourne with me, Mark Kerr. Don't forget, you can send us a text if you'd like to say hello. The text line number is 0485 01 1035.
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0: Now, Johannes Brahms's Seven Lieder, Opus 62, is a set of seven secular part songs for mixed a cappella SATB choir, and they were composed primarily around the year 1874, setting texts by poets like Paul Heiser and traditional folk-style verses. The rich choral miniatures blend romantic harmonic warmth with folk-like simplicity. The seven songs in order are titled Rosemary, Of Old Love Songs, Woodland Night, Your Tender Heart, All the Thoughts of My Heart, A Wind Sweeps Through the Woods, and the final, Gone Is My Happiness and Well-Being. The Cologne Chamber Choir is conducted by Peter Neumann. Seven songs, Johannes Brahms.

0: Peter Neumann directed the Cologne Chamber Choir there in a performance of Johannes Brahms's Seven Songs, Opus 62. My name's Mark Kerr and you're listening to Sunday Afternoon on Melbourne's very own 3MBS.
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0: I write a little and cross out a lot, so said Chopin to his sister during the composition of his final major work, the Cello Sonata in G Minor, Opus 65. It's one of only nine works of Chopin published during his lifetime that were written for instruments other than just the piano, although the piano still does appear in every work he wrote. No work of his gave him more trouble than the Cello Sonata, as manifested by the extensive sketches. The Cello Sonata was the last of Chopin's works to be published in his lifetime. And for some of his contemporaries, it was a difficult work to grasp. Moscheles found, and I quote, "passages which sound to me like someone preluding on the piano, the player knocking at the door of every key and clef to find if any melodious sounds were at home." Yet, Moscheles still thought well enough of this piece to make an arrangement for piano for four hands. The first movement of the work, the Allegro Moderato, especially puzzled even Chopin's closest friends. And players today find this movement the most problematic movement in terms of balance. And interestingly, Chopin omitted the movement at the premiere of this work, given by himself and cellist Auguste Franchomme, who was the work's dedicatee, on the 16th of February 1848, so they didn't play that first movement. The sonata is remarkable for the concentration of its material. Much of the music of the first movement grows out of the cello's opening statement, and certain themes and shapes appear in all four movements. We have two fabulous performers for us this afternoon, Misha Majski, cello, and Mata Argerich at the piano. The Cello Sonata in G Minor by Frédéric Chopin.

0: Enthusiastic applause there. Misha Majski, cello, and Marta Argerich at the piano. And we heard the cello sonata in G minor by Frédéric Chopin. My name's Mark Kerr, sitting in the chair for Sunday afternoon today here on 3MBS Melbourne. And feel free to send us a text if you'd like to say hello or make some comments about the music we've been playing this afternoon. The number is 0485 011 035.
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0: Now, our final work in Sunday afternoon today is the Piano Concerto in A minor by the Polish master and one-time Prime Minister, Ignaz Paderewski. It was written when the composer was in his 20s and is the only piano concerto that he wrote. After its completion, the young composer, who was still kind of lacking experience and confidence at this point, went to show the concerto to his friend Camille Saint-Saëns, who admired the work and especially the andante movement. So this assured the young composer that his concerto was ready to go. It premiered in 1889 in Vienna, where it was conducted by Hans Richter, who was the most influential conductor of the day. And the work achieved great success. It's in three movements, Allegro, Romance, and Finale Allegro Molto Vivace. Piers Lane is the soloist in today's performance with the BBC Scottish Symphony Orchestra under the direction of Jerzy Maksymiuk. Paderewski's Piano Concerto in A minor.

0: The BBC Scottish Symphony Orchestra, directed by Jerzy Maksymiuk. With Piers Lane soloist, we heard the Piano Concerto in A Minor, Opus 17, by the Polish virtuoso and composer Ignacy Paderewski.
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0: And there we end Sunday afternoon for another week. It's been my pleasure to sit in the chair this afternoon. And thanks again to Kay Capewell for programming this afternoon's wonderful choice of works. Coming up now on 3MBS is Reflections, and the guest is Dorothy Buttons. And at 5 o'clock, we will have Dance Matters with John Utans. My name is Mark Kerr, and I wish you all happy listening.

0: Hello and welcome to Reflections on 3MBS. I'm Ted Davis and I'm delighted to welcome as my guest on the program today, Dorothy Button. Dorothy likes to describe herself as a blogger, singer and traveller, a fast-track rolling stone in her words. The title of her blog, Button Up and Go, seems an appropriate statement about her approach to what seems to have been and still is a very full life. I'm really looking forward to learning much more about Dorothy Button over the next hour. So welcome to Reflections and to 3MBS, Dorothy.
1: Thank you very much, Ted.
0: So let's begin at the beginning. Where was the beginning?
1: The beginning for me was Perth, Western Australia. I'm a sand groper. I was born in the 40s. And my mother introduced me to music when I was a newborn baby because she used to sing the Merry Widow Waltz to me. And that's one of my earliest memories.
0: Do you remember your mother singing it?
1: Yes, she would sing la-da-da-da-da and bye-bye-bye.
0: Okay.
1: And they were the words. But it was the tune.
0: And was it a musical family you came from?
1: A very musical family. My mother and father both were singers. My dad had walked through the house singing Funiculi, Funicula. And my mum would sit in the evenings, like everybody did in the 40s, around the radio or around the fire if it was winter. And Monday nights especially was the night of the hour of classical music. And we used to listen. I know other listeners would know what I'm talking about. It was a competition which was the entrance into the real world of singing by a young lady called Joan Sutherland.
0: Oh, my goodness.
1: And she won this particular competition. It was called something like not the amateur hour, but it was, people would remember it, I'm sure, of my vintage. And so, yes, my mother and father were very musical. We'd sing in the car and things like that.
0: Well, we're going to hear from Joan Sutherland shortly in the program, but before that, we're going to hear a work, or at least an excerpt from The Merry Widow. Why have you chosen that?
1: That's the music that my mother sang to me when I was a baby and when I was a little girl.

0: the memorable, never-to-be-forgotten waltz from The Merry Widow by Franz Lehár. Hilda Guden was the soprano and Robert Stolz conducting the Vienna State Opera Orchestra. And here in the studio with my guest today, Dorothy Button, everybody was swooning. Is that right, Dorothy?
1: Yes, I think so.
0: It brought back memories of your mother singing it to you.
1: Yes, my mother would sing it and my father would sing these Italian arias. And it was a house full of music.
0: And you have warm memories of that.
1: Very, very. I never knew any other way. Music, I used to sing in the school playground when I was a child, and I used to organise everybody to sing different parts. I can vaguely remember that. And when I was about 10, and the teacher asked me to sing one part of the class, and she would conduct the other part of the class. And I obviously just... Music was just second nature to me. I can remember that when I was about 8 or 9. I can even remember the teacher.
0: It's a wonderful memory to have. Yeah. So what happened next when you grew up and you were in your teens and then into your 20s, you started a professional career in the musical theatre?
1: I was a flight attendant with Qantas, which took me around the world, which meant that I could go to a different country every time I hopped on a plane and I could listen to different music. And that's when I became very familiar with the work of Charles Trenet and Jacques Brel singing marvellous Nikita Pa. And I became very familiar with a lot of music from everywhere. And I don't know, I'm not a Francophile particularly, but the music of Jacques Brel, it used to be so passionate and it was beautifully sung. And I think the way he sang it was so different to the pop music that I grew up with in my teenage years.
0: Well, we're going to hear from Jacques Brel in a moment.
1: Yes.
0: Before we get there, and when you worked with Qantas, is that what started off the travel bug that you seem to have?
1: No, it didn't. I left home when I was about 19 and I was worked in a bank and I came to Melbourne and I worked in Collins Street in the bank. And then I travelled to Tasmania, Sydney, Brisbane, and I lived in Papua New Guinea for 4 years because my brother was up there. I mean, looking back, I thought it was, something completely different, but in fact it was post-war years in the 50s, and my brother was a tradesman and he got lots of work in Papua New Guinea because Australia was a protectorate of Australia and we had to try and build it up, and so the tradesmen had plenty of work. And I worked with a little company that flew light aeroplanes around Papua New Guinea. Sounds unbelievable now I'm telling you about this.
0: Well, we're going to come back to the music now. So we're going to hear from Jacques Brel later.
1: Yes.
0: But in the meantime, you mentioned the great Dame Joan Sutherland.
1: Yes.
0: And here she is with one of her most famous recordings.
1: Yes. Well, again, she sang this at the Opera House in the 90s, 1990, I think. But John and I were invited to her last performance, and it was a very big VIP performance, conducted by Richard Bonning, and we sat there mesmerised and, again, crying, because music always makes me cry. She sang Home Sweet Home, and the whole of the Opera House rose to their feet, and the streamers were coming down, balloons were coming down. We sat there and Joan Sutherland sang Home Sweet Home as her last performance.

0: The incomparable Dame Joan Sutherland with a very early recording of Home Sweet Home, music of Sir Henry Bishop, and performed there with the London Symphony Orchestra under Dame Joan's husband, Richard Bonning. Now, my guest on Reflections today, Dorothy Button, was actually at that last performance, and you spoke to Dame Joan after the performance.
1: Yes, I did. I was just in awe of the whole evening to be there present. And I was invited at the end of the performance to meet her along with the other people of the day, the political and VIPs. And Ted, I was like a little girl meeting Joan Sutherland. I was, because of all of that time of when I heard about her from my mother and listening to her in those very early days when I was a little girl. She's a very tall, stately woman, as everybody knows. And I was just overwhelmed, as I was when I met Kiri Takanawa. And I just stood there like a fan. And it was just a sheer thrill to meet Joan Sutherland. I have to say that I have met the Queen of England and I didn't feel the same about her, and it may have been something to do with the fact that the Queen of England's a very small lady like I am.
0: So you were able to look her in the eye?
1: Yes, I looked the Queen straight in the eye, but I didn't look at Joan Sutherland in the eye.
0: You've got a bit of a stiff neck looking at her, I guess.
1: I looked up to her and I just felt, oh my goodness, I was thrilled and nervous to meet her, and it was wonderful.
0: What an amazing recollection to have. And I have to ask, what was the occasion of you meeting Kiri Takanawa?
1: I went to, John and I went to Lewin, the Lewin Estate in Western Australia, and Kiri did a concert there and I met her. And I think we were in the sort of buffet lineup. And I talked to her, said how wonderful it was that she was coming all the way to Western Australia, because it was like, you know, going to the moon for a lot of people. They'd never been to Western Australia and they'd certainly never been down to the Lewin Estate. And when everybody was seated and as the sun was going down, the kookaburras started cooking before the concert started. And, of course, that made everybody laugh and it was fabulous. And then when Kiri was singing, they started again because they lifted off and flew away. And even Kiri was laughing. And it was so Australian.
0: It's a wonderful.
1: And it was so extraordinary.
0: Wonderful story. You seem to have a habit of picking up sopranos, great world-class sopranos as
1: yes.
0: well.
1: Well, yeah, they're Aussies and Kiwis. Where could I couldn't go wrong?
0: So you're now in your 20s. Have you left the bank yet?
1: Yes, I left the bank when I went to Papua New Guinea, and I worked with a light aircraft company owner in Papua New Guinea for 4 years, and I flew all around Papua New Guinea, which sounds absolutely extraordinary, but in those days there were very few young white girls in Papua New Guinea. So everywhere I went, I had Papua New Guineans rubbing my arms to make sure that the white would or wouldn't rub off, because I was this white lady. And they just looked at me and touched me and giggled and looked at my eyes and patted my skin. I just found that what an extraordinary experience. I was living in a country where I was minority. I was in the minority. And I found that very informative for the rest of my life, knowing what it's like to be in a minority in a country, wherever.
0: We'll be talking about your travel experiences in a moment. In the meantime, you chose Jacques Brel as Ne Me Quitte Pas. And is that part of your fascination with other languages, other cultures?
1: Yes, because during that time I started to learn French. And at the very beginning of my Qantas flying days, I studied Spanish. And so enlightened me into a different mindset, I think. And but when I lived in Papua New Guinea, which was really post-war, there were people from all over the world there. So I mixed very early in my years with an international friendship group. So that made me open to music from everywhere.
0: Particularly Jacques Brel.
1: Well, I love Jacques Brel because I had romances and I loved Jacques Brel's romance. Romantic music and romantic accent, and yeah, it was hot.

0: We were swooning again in the studio here in listening to Jacques Brel with his Ne me quitte pas, If You Go Away. And that, of course, was Jacques Brel not just writing it, but also singing that very fine song. Is a song an adequate description of what we've just heard, Dorothy?
1: Well, it's a sort of a plea, isn't it? The expression is a pleading, I suppose, or it's almost like a poem because it's so heartfelt. And I don't know if he was a very good actor or he was really meaning it at the time when he sang it. He had a pretty tumultuous life.
0: He did, as so many of these artists did. No, yes. So let's keep going through your career. You were in PNG and then you flew with Qantas for a number of years.
1: Yes, Papua New Guinea was up until I was about 25.
0: And then
1: what
0: happened then?
1: I left

0: It was in very recent years.
1: Okay, so we come back to that. So after, so Qantas for about
0: five years.
1: And then what happened?
0: I got married to my boyfriend and I had my first daughter. We moved to Hobart because it was peace man dropping out. What was that phrase? Tune in and drop out. Yes, that was what the phrase was. It was cool. Timothy Leary. And
1: so you're a flower girl.
0: I was a flower girl, yeah. And I was a musical bop dancer and everything. I took her on board the whole world and the whole of life. So then I went to Tasmania. We moved to Tasmania and had two little girls down there, during which time I thought, this is the time now where I can do the theatre and put all the music to work. And I joined the Tasmania Theatre Royal Light Opera Company. And I was chosen as one of the leads to be in the wonderful show called Showboat. So we had a month season at the Theatre Royal in Hobart. The most beautiful and the oldest theatre in the country. What a privilege.
1: What a privilege it was. And how long did you stay in Tasmania?
0: I was there for 7 years.
1: Oh, so it was very much home.
0: So it was a long time, yes. The little girls grew up, but my marriage finished and then I moved to Victoria.
1: And you've been here ever since?
0: And I've been ever since in Victoria. So I'm a dyed-in-the-wool Victorian, a passionate Victorian, actually. And, yes, this is where my children have grown up. I have grandchildren here. And then I had time after political life many years later to write all this down.
1: That's marvellous. We're going to hear about the blog. In the meantime, let's hear some more music and tell us the background to this briefly. It's Pavarotti and it's Turandot. It's Nessun Dorma.
0: Well, my husband John and I were invited to the performance of Pavarotti at the MCG in 1990. And again, very fortunately, one of the perks of office, I suppose. Some people may scoff, but many people will understand. We sat almost in the front row. And again, I was utterly mesmerised by his singing, like I was when I was watching Joan Sutherland. And he sang Nessun Dorma, of course. And I watched this huge man's breathing and the rising up of the words. And when he finished, he hung in the air. His voice just stopped. And he really just stopped as well. He stopped breathing. And it was, he just hung in suspense for maybe up to 10 seconds. And then he just came back to earth. And then he started to breathe again, and the people were cheering, of course. And then he just then switched in to the listening to the audience, and he just came back down again, and then he beamed broadly. But there was this moment of him being in this mesmerising suspense. It was extraordinary. And I, as a singer, I watched that so closely, and I was just fascinated.

0: And the crowd went wild with Nessun Dorma from Puccini's Turandot. The London Philharmonic Orchestra there with Zubin Mehta and, as I say, the incomparable Luciano Pavarotti. And my guest on Reflections today, Dorothy Button, was there. And did it inspire you to keep singing, Dorothy?
1: Well, I suppose so. You know, there's a big difference between Pavarotti and the normal human beings. But yes, absolutely. I don't know a world without music. Music is so deeply in my soul.
0: And you still sing?
1: Yes, I do. I sing all the time.
0: And also in a choir?
1: No, I don't sing with the choir, but I'm going to see the choir performance in a couple of weeks. So I keep in touch, and I keep in touch with all my choir friends because we have a special bond. But I sing at home all the time, yeah. I don't know any other way. I'm doing what my mum and dad used to do.
0: So what happens next? You've been in Tasmania for a few years. You've got a young family.
1: Yes.
0: And then what?
1: And then I came to Melbourne. And then eventually I married John Button and we lived in Richmond and I started to do theatre and I got into quite a bit of theatre and I had an agent and I was doing little bits of television that everybody in Melbourne does, like Neighbours and The Flying Doctors and things like that. And then after a number of years, I started up a little company called Vietnam Ventures because that was triggered off by us travelling to Vietnam on a business mission. Vietnam, a place which had been ignored since the American Vietnam War 20 years earlier. John took up a group of top business people who had the potential to invest in Vietnam. And so I was on that trip with him. So when I came back, Vietnam had captured all of us. It was a stretch back in time. It was an extraordinary country that was desperate to move on and join the world, but it was desperately poor. They'd been through wars, they'd had famines, they'd had floods, and Australia was right at the right time to go and invest in Vietnam. So when I came back, I sat at the kitchen table with a cup of coffee and I went through in my mind how I could go back to Vietnam doing tourism. So I literally sat at the table in the kitchen with my coffee and wrote down, what do you do when you go somewhere? You get a visa, you get an airline ticket, you do buy a tour, you do this, you do that. And that's how I started the company. And by one means or another, I eventually found a partner who handled the travelling part of it for me, a man who had a travel business in the city. And for 10 years, I ran a little company called Vietnam Ventures.
0: Wonderful. And you became quite established in Vietnam, I suppose.
1: Yes, I did. People would call me Vietnam Venture. Hello, Vietnam Venture. Anywhere I stopped at any of the train stations, they all knew Vietnam Venture.
0: And at the same time, this was at a time when you were also a senior politician's partner?
1: Yes, I was. And so
0: that must have been exciting on occasions.
1: It was extraordinarily exciting. Yes, it was extraordinary. Recently, I had the most mind-blowing experience of finding a picture of myself at the opening of Parliament by the Queen in 1988. We were at the opening, of course, and I found a video on the wall and I stopped and I thought to myself, I suppose I'm in this video. And I stopped. It was in the upper gallery of the Parliament House, new Parliament House. And I stopped and watched this video and I saw myself on the video and I went, I'm in the, talking to myself, you know, and an attendant came past and said, oh, what's happening? And I said, I'm in the video.
0: How did that feel?
1: Which was, I was it was just something I'd forgotten, which had happened. And then I was then made alert to the fact that John and I were actually in the painting of the opening of Parliament, which was a replica of the Tom Roberts original painting in 1901, here at the exhibition building in Carlton.
0: What a wonderful thing to find.
1: So I was deeply humbled, And what a privilege. What an extraordinary discovery. And I didn't know about the painting that was the replica of the Tom Roberts painting, which hangs in the gallery at Parliament House, not the Tom Roberts, the new one.
0: What an extraordinary story.
1: Yes. And yes. I was just amazed.
0: And you were running Vietnam Ventures at the same time.
1: No, this is post-Vietnam Ventures. The opening of Parliament House was Vietnam Ventures, John Button times. Yes, we had remarkable times.
0: I bet you did.
1: The people that we met and the privileges that we had were, yeah, extraordinary, because he was a minister for 10 years, which was something of a record.
0: Now we're going to hear some more music, and the background to this is stirring, shall we say.
1: Yes.
0: Why have you chosen La Marseillaise?
1: Yes, well, I just love the stirring, as you put it, music. And one day, I think on the ABC, it may have been back during my Vietnam Ventures days, which went to the early 2000s. And I think I may have heard it played by Margaret Throsby or somebody like that on the ABC. And I just stopped in my tracks because it was a choral piece, and it was the sopranos and the tenors and the basses, and then everybody had a chorus to sing. And at the end of it, everybody sang together, by which time I just was sitting on the ground crying with pure thrill and drama of this piece of music. And I just thought, this is it. This is the ultimate.
0: So this wasn't appealing to your French Republican instincts. It was your choral instincts.
1: It was my choral instincts. And that is what got me. And I just thought, how lucky are the French to have a national anthem like this.

0: So what could be more stirring than that rendition of La Marseillaise, an arrangement by Berlioz and sung there by the Baltimore Symphony Orchestra and Chorus under their conductor, David Zinman. We were all having a good time in the studio, weren't we, when we were here listening to that. Impossible not to be, shall we say, embraced by the emotion there.
1: Absolutely. It just gets right to the soul and it's powerful for the French people. Imagine what they feel like when there's a football stadium of people singing it, or a beautiful chorus singing at a concert somewhere. I mean, it touches the heart wherever you hear it.
0: So let's come back to earth after that and talk about your...
1: I don't want to come back to earth.
0: Your life as a blogger.
1: Yes.
0: How did that come about?
1: Well, after many years of doing Vietnam ventures, and I thought, how can I keep going? What can I do? I've got to keep going. So I started to do traveling, and I took my brother and a friend to Spain, and we lived in Spain for a month in a little town right down near Gibraltar, near Tarifa. And of course, my sense of Andalusian music was then triggered. The dance, the flamenco, the guitar music, the dancing alone, just fabulous. And during my Qantas days, I had traveled to Mexico. So I loved the passionate Latino music. And I had also, during Vietnam Ventures days, I had also been to Cuba. So that was a very triggering place for me. I do have extraordinary memories of dancing barefoot on the beach near Trinidad, learning how to salsa. I mean, what more do you want? With a group of young dancers.
0: They're pretty good at it as well, the Cubans.
1: They're fabulous dancers, and they know the ritmo, and they know the depth of music, and the rhythm of Cuba is, of course, quite different. I had to learn the rhythm, but I can't unhear it now. I'm firmly in the Cuban music camp. And the flamenco, something very triggering about the Southern European music to me. I actually went to live in Morocco a couple of years ago now for 3 months, trying to find out if I actually came from Morocco or Spain, because I felt so at home.
0: Could you make up your mind?
1: I definitely think that I'm from there, because people ask me in French and Spanish, where do I live? Where did I live? And I said, I live in Marrakesh.
0: So how did you come to write about all this? I mean, you love the music, you love the travel, but
1: yes,
0: writing about it, why?
1: Well,
0: not?
1: Because of my extraordinarily mixed up life and doing so much, I started to think, I've got to write all this down for my children. Because kids don't ask you about what you do. Well, tell us about 1968, Mum. They don't do that. And so I thought, I'm going to write it all down. And when the existence of blogs came to being and came into my orbit, I decided to write it all down and put it as a blog. I've still got my memoir that I've written about my early childhood, my first recollections and so forth, right up to the time that I started travelling. And then when I started the travelling, I decided that each place was really like a blog story. And then into that, I have included extraordinary other stories which have fitted into the blog. And it all fits really well with, you know, all of the little pockets of my life. And, you know, I don't want to bore people with having to read the whole thing. Every now and again, they can pick up the story about when I went to Sri Lanka, or the story about watching the American elections in 2016. Another incredible story, going to Moscow, going to USSR, as it was then.
0: But you're obviously a fearless traveller. You go to places around the world.
1: Yes, I do.
0: Often on your own?
1: Yes, I do. I travel by myself. And last year I went to Norway on a ferry trip, which took me up to the Arctic Circle. Then I came back and zoomed my way across to Copenhagen and got to the airport one day and they said, Mrs. Button, you're going to be offloaded. Very sorry. I said, oh, that's fine. Just look after me. Whatever you do, just look after me. And the lady said, well, we'll have to have an overnight at the airport. And I said, oh, okay, just tell me where to go. I said, I don't care what you do, but you've got to look after me because I'm old and I don't need to drag around luggage. And not that I only had hand luggage. I don't travel with checked-in luggage. And they flew me to the north of Denmark to a lovely town called Aalborg via Amsterdam. And I thought, wow, I'm at Schiphol Airport. I didn't bargain on that one. And I wandered through the airport until they put me in a wheelchair and sort of said, we'll scoot you through the airport in the wheelchair.
0: It doesn't sound to me as though you needed a wheelchair.
1: I didn't need a wheelchair, but it was the only way that they could move me with the limited time. It was hysterical.
0: Well, yes, you have a fund of good stories and we could talk about them for a long time. Unfortunately, we don't have that time, but we do need to hear your last piece of music.
1: Yes.
0: Tell us why it's this marvellous chorus from Nabucco. I have a suspicion I know why you've chosen this.
1: Again, it's chorus work and it's studied and it's powerful. And when I leave this world, I want this piece of music to go with me. I want this piece of music played because it's slow, it's slightly sad, but it's got guts. The singing is guts.

0: from Nabucco by Verdi, his wonderful chorus Va Pensiero, sung there by the St. Cecilia Academy Chorus and Orchestra under their conductor Myung-Woon Chung. Dorothy Button, it's been a marvellous hour just about talking about your life and your travels and your love for music. Reflecting on travel, how has that changed in the years since you've been doing it?
1: Oh, it's become much more intense. And you actually have to allow a day every time you go somewhere. If you're catching a train from Bergen to Copenhagen, you have to allow a long time to get to a station. And there's too many people going to Europe now, which I feel sad. I feel sad and sorry for the people who are the residents of these countries.
0: So what's next for you?
1: What's next for me? I'd like to actually just go and live again like I did in Morocco. I lived in Marrakesh for 3 months and I became a Maraxia, which means a Moroccan woman. And I then I did a little side trip to Portugal. Nobody knows about Australia. They just glaze over. Australia's too far away from the world to say anything. So that's probably what I would like to do, and also to do a little bit of intense travelling around Australia.
0: A small target,
1: just a little island to travel around.
0: And maintain your blog?
1: Yes, most definitely I will do my blog. I will continue to do the blog because I type very fast and it all pours out onto the fingers and the keyboard.
0: I picked up a quote from one of your blogs, which I thought I'd finish with. You say, "My faith in humanity is unshakable." You seem to be a lover of people and place. Is that right?
1: Yes, I am. Something that I didn't actually mention is that I'm an Airbnb host, and I have people coming from all over the world, and I have unshakable faith because the people who come and stay with me are so nice. I've never had any troubles. I've had nothing stolen, and I have faith all over the world. You could go to an airport and sit and talk to people and sit in a tram or a train in Oslo or Vietnam or wherever. I have great faith.
0: Dorothy Button, it's been such a pleasure. We could go on talking for hours, but unfortunately this hour is at an end. So I'm so appreciative of you coming in and talking to Reflections today. Thank you so much.
1: It's been
0: wonderful.
1: Absolutely such a pleasure, Ted. Thank you very, very much.
0: Thank you. And thank you, Frank Prain, for your diligent editing, and to David Zerman, our executive producer. I'm Ted Davis. This has been Reflections. And thank you, our wonderful listeners, for your company this afternoon.

Hello and welcome to Dance Matters. I'm John Utans and you are listening to 3MBS Melbourne. The music today is going to be big. Orchestras telling stories with broad brushstrokes that really gets the dancers moving. We've just got three pieces today, music from Mozart, Leo Delibes and Brian Easdale. If you have any ideas, any images, any experiences, it would be wonderful if you could share them through the 3MBS text line. I'll give you the number. It's 04-8501-1035. 04-8501-1035. It would be wonderful to hear from you. Let's dive into the music. Wolfgang Amadeus Mozart wrote the ballet music for his 1781 opera Idomeneo, rather reluctantly. Apparently, he was quite frustrated by the French tradition of concluding a serious opera with an extended ballet, but he knew the audiences of Munich expected it, and he ended up writing music which so clearly demonstrates his remarkable ability to tell a story through dance as well as through song. The opera tells a tragic story of a king's vow to sacrifice his son to the gods. It's a powerful drama about duty, sacrifice, mercy, and the triumph of compassion over fear. The ballet celebrates the restoration of peace after the gods' wrath has been calmed.

0: Something very stirring to get you going on this Melbourne winter afternoon. Idomeneo was first performed in January 1781. It was just 2 days after Mozart's 25th birthday. It marked a turning point for the young composer and is recognised as his first operatic masterpiece. Sir Colin Davis conducted the Bavarian Radio Symphony Orchestra, performing the ballet music from Idomeneo by Mozart.
1: Orchestra Victoria presents its 2026 concert season featuring the South Bank Series at Hanson Dyer Hall, Ian Potter's South Bank Centre and the intimate Meet at the Market Series at the historic Meat Market in North Melbourne. 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
2: 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I'm Tony Thomas, and my program does just that. 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
0: And we move now to the music of Delibes. With Coppelia, Leo Delibes proved that ballet music can be every bit as memorable as an opera score. Delibes composed music that wasn't there just to complement the steps, it really helped tell the story. Each character in the ballet has their own musical signature. Swanhilda sparkles with wit and charm. The mechanical doll is precise, almost like clockwork. And Dr. Coppelius is mysterious and magical. Unlike many 19th century ballets built around fairies and princesses, the role of Swanhilda gives ballerinas a rare chance to showcase both comic timing and virtuoso dancing. When Coppelia premiered in 1870, it starred the 16-year-old Giuseppina Buzzaschi as Swanhilda. Audiences adored her remarkable performances. Tragically, she died of smallpox only a few months after, on her 17th birthday. Sadly, the ballerina who created the role of Swanhilda never lived to see the ballet become one of the world's most beloved ballets. Here now, the music of Delibes and Coppelia.

0: And we heard the Adelaide Symphony Orchestra performing the music of Leo Delibes, his Capella Scenes de Ballet, conducted by José Cerebria. Apologies. My many music historians regard Capella as the score that changed the reputation of ballet music. After Capella, composers began to see that ballet music can be an art form in its own right, a path that led directly to Tchaikovsky's great ballet scores just a few years later. Actually, when Tchaikovsky first heard Capella, he reportedly remarked that, compared with Delibes, other composers simply write music while he writes poetry.
1: Orchestra Victoria presents its 2026 concert season featuring the South Bank Series at Hanson Dyer Hall, Ian Potter's South Bank Centre, and the intimate Meet at the Market Series at the historic Meat Market in North Melbourne. The first concerts begin Friday the 10th of April and Saturday the 11th of April, with performances continuing through September and December. 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
0: And we go now to the movies. It's 1947. The Red Shoes is the story of a ballerina torn between love and her devotion to dance. An entrepreneur who believes an artist must sacrifice everything for art. It stars ballerina Moira Shearer and one of Australia's earliest ballet exports, Robert Holtman. The music was the first ballet-based film score to win an Academy Award, and there was another award for Best Art Direction. Let's imagine dancers gliding through surreal landscapes, newspapers that come alive, and the red shoes that dance on their own accord.

Many leading dancers have said that the red shoes inspired them to dance. Among them are Darcy Basu, Margot Fonteyn, Wayne Sleep, and the choreographer Matthew Bourne, all of whom have spoken of the film's amazing influence. Martin Scorsese, the filmmaker, has often said The Red Shoes is one of the films that has inspired him to become a filmmaker. He later backed its careful restoration, ensuring that this masterpiece can be seen by new generations in all its original brilliance. We heard the Philharmonia Orchestra performing the Red Shoes Ballet from The Red Shoes by Brian Easdale, conducted by Kenneth Alwyn.

And here we are, almost at the end of Dance Matters for today. That was a small farewell from Mozart. The Contra Dance in B-flat, the Vienna Mozart Ensemble, was performed by Vili Boskovsky. Dance begins with movement, but it lives through dance. In fact, it lives through music. Back to front there. As dance is, it just spins and swirls and takes you into all sorts of directions. This afternoon, we heard three very different stories from Mozart, Delibes, and Easdale. These composers remind us that great dance music is never simply a backdrop. It paints the drama, it shapes the characters, and can give movement an emotional voice, sometimes with broad brushstrokes. Thank you for joining me this afternoon. Next week, we will be spending the afternoon with the Dutch choreographer Hans van Maan. Some great music from one of the masters of contemporary ballet and dance. Teddy Bell is here, standing by, all ready to go with Melbourne in Concert and some wonderful music and performances. I'm John Utans, and until we meet again, take care and stay with us on 3MBS. Have an excellent week.

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Good evening and welcome to Melbourne in Concert. Thanks to John Utans for another episode of Dance Matters. I'm Teddy Bell, and for the next 2 hours, while the weekend eases itself out and Monday patiently waits on the other side, I've got 2 hours of music recorded right here in Melbourne to keep you company. Tonight's program travels a fair distance. We'll start with Haydn in a puckish mercurial mood, written in a palace so lavish it was nicknamed the Hungarian Versailles. A little later, George Gershwin's Rhapsody in Blue turns up in a very unexpected form, shrunk down from a jazz age sensation to just 3 players. And when it's time to put the kids to bed, we'll close with a nursery tune dressed up by Mozart. If you'd like to say hello, the text line is open all evening, 0485 01 1035. We begin with a symphony composed in 1771. Captain Cook's Endeavour had just returned to England from its first Pacific voyage. Marie Antoinette had recently arrived in France as Dauphine, a few years shy of becoming queen. Catherine the Great's Russia was still deep in its war with the Ottomans. Russia, Prussia, and Austria were finishing the negotiations that would carve up a third of Poland's territory between them the following year. And in London, the first edition of the Encyclopaedia Britannica was just being completed. Haydn was 200 kilometres from all of that, at the fantastically lavish Esterháza Palace. Prince Nicholas Esterházy's answer to Versailles, built out in the Hungarian countryside, largely so nobody could interrupt him. Haydn ran a modest band there, something like 15 or 20 players, which is part of why his symphonies from this period sound so transparent. You can hear every line. It was at Esterháza that Haydn wrote this symphony number 43. It's elegant, it's witty, and full of small surprises. And to this day, nobody's entirely sure why it picked up the nickname Mercury. Here are the Melbourne musicians, led by their founder and former 3MBS presenter, Frank Pham.

Melbourne musicians under Frank Pam with Haydn's Mercury Symphony. Our next piece takes us forward about 30 years to an instrument that had only just been invented, the keyed trumpet. Until the 1790s, trumpets could really only play the notes of the harmonic series. No scales or chromatic runs, nothing subtle. And then Anton Weidinger, a Viennese court trumpeter, worked out how to fit keys to the instrument, opening up its whole chromatic range. Haydn himself was fascinated by it and wrote his own trumpet concerto for Weidinger in 1796. Hummel wrote the trumpet concerto we're about to hear 7 years later in 1803, the very same year Beethoven, just across town, was reshaping what the symphony was with his Eroica. Hummel took a different path. Poised, brilliant, and generous to the soloist. And here's a thread back to where we started tonight's program. The following year, Hummel took over many of Haydn's own duties at Esterházy, and after Haydn's death, became Kapellmeister there himself. Tristram Williams is our trumpeter tonight with the Heidelberg Symphony Orchestra under Christopher Kopke.

0: I hope that gave you the energy that you needed to stir tonight's dinner. Maybe you're cooking pasta, maybe you're cooking something else. I hope that gave the energy you need to prepare dinner. That was Tristram Williams and the Heidelberg Symphony Orchestra with Hummel's Trumpet Concerto in E-flat. By the way, if brass is your sound, Ian Lingard's Sounding Brass is on 3MBS every Saturday morning. It is worth setting an alarm for.
1: The woman who inspired Vivaldi. 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The Australian Brandenburg Orchestra presents Vivaldi's Legacy. 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
0: From one virtuoso showpiece to another, though this next composer came at it from the other side of the stage, Bernhard Krusel was Finnish-Swedish, and before he was a composer, he was one of Europe's leading clarinetists. When Krusel writes for the clarinet, he writes as somebody who has to play the thing himself. Nothing awkward sits awkwardly under the fingers. His second clarinet concerto, nicknamed The Grand, comes from the 1810s. By which time Krusel had spent years as a working clarinetist in Stockholm's Royal Orchestra alongside his composing. David Griffiths is our soloist with the Heidelberg Symphony Orchestra and Christopher Kopke again.

David Griffiths playing clarinet, showing his expertise and his control of the instrument with the Heidelberg Symphony Orchestra under Christopher Kopke, performing Crusell's second clarinet concerto. Later on the program is a Stemmetz symphony and some Mozart. But first, the soloist we just heard is also behind our next piece, or at least behind this version of it. David Griffiths has taken George Gershwin's Rhapsody in Blue, usually a big, brassy work for full orchestra and piano, and boiled it down to just three instruments. It's a piece with a fittingly chaotic birth story. Gershwin was commissioned by the band leader, Paul Whiteman, for a concert billed, only half-jokingly, as an experiment in modern music. He had about 5 weeks to write it, and the orchestration, originally for Whiteman's jazz band, not a symphony orchestra, was finished just 8 days before the premiere in February 1924. Even the famous opening wail wasn't planned. The clarinetist in rehearsal, a player named Ross Gorman, slid up to the note as a joke. Gershwin loved it, and he asked him to keep it in. It's been there ever since. Tonight, David Griffiths, playing clarinet himself only a few minutes ago, brings that same opening line down to chamber trio. Ensemble Liaison are our performers, a proudly local group playing a proudly local arrangement.

I hope you enjoyed that as much as Rod and Julie, who have texted in saying they're enjoying tonight's programming. Julie has also said that this music is conducive to reading at the same time. What a wonderful way to spend a Sunday evening when in a rainy Melbourne. That was Ensemble Liaison. David Griffiths on playing clarinet, Svetlana Bogoslavljevic playing cello, and Timothy Young on piano, with David Griffiths' own arrangement of Gershwin's Rhapsody in Blue. From the 1920s New York, we move back about 150 years to a court orchestra in Mannheim, Germany, that changed how every orchestra since has played. This was the ensemble that turned the crescendo into a special effect, a whole orchestra swelling together or racing upward in what's still nicknamed the Mannheim Rocket. Karl Stemitz's father, Johann, built that orchestra. Karl grew up inside it, and you can hear the family trade in tonight's symphony. No conductor for this one. This is the Melbourne Chamber Orchestra playing Stemitz's Symphony in F, led from the violin by their artistic director, Sophie Raoul.

0: Sophie Rahl leading the Melbourne Chamber Orchestra with Karl Stamitz's Symphony in F.
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0: As I promised earlier, something to put the kids to bed with, and something you'll know before the first bar is out. The tune itself is an old French song, A vous dirai-je, maman, first published in 1761. Today, of course, we know it as Twinkle Twinkle Little Star. Mozart wrote a set of 12 variations on it in Vienna, probably in 1781 or 1782. Here's a little party trick for you. To work out how old Mozart was at the time of composing the work, take the catalogue number of almost any Mozart piece, divide by 25, and add 10. You'll land roughly on his age when he wrote it. Do that with this one, and you get about 20. He was actually a little older, mid-20s, already the most famous musician in Vienna, and still couldn't resist showing off with the nursery rhyme. Eliane Lassard is at the piano.

0: Melbourne pianist Eliane Lessard at the piano with Mozart's Variations on Twinkle Twinkle Little Star. We'll be back with you in just a moment.
1: The woman who inspired Vivaldi. The story history almost forgot. The Australian Brandenburg Orchestra presents Vivaldi's Legacy. Featuring acclaimed violinist Augusta Mackay Lodge, discover the extraordinary true story of Anna Maria della Pieta, the brilliant violinist who helped shape Vivaldi's most celebrated music. 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The Australian Brandenburg Orchestra is a 3MBS sponsor.
0: That brings to a close tonight's Melbourne in Concert. Thank you for spending part of your Sunday evening with me. We went from Haydn in a mercurial mood to a trumpet that had only just started to learning to play in tune, to Gershwin shrunk down to three players, to an orchestra of generals in Mannheim. And we finished with a nursery rhyme dressed up by Mozart. It's a nice way to let a Sunday evening go, half listening, half somewhere else, while the music does the work. 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I'm Teddy Bell. Join us next week for another Melbourne in Concert on Sunday evening. And stay with 3MBS now with Ruth O'Reilly, who's here for Choral Masterworks. She's got an incredible program lined up for you. There is some Vivaldi. So if you've enjoyed the Baroque music that we've had this evening, do stay listening for Choral Masterworks.

Good evening and welcome to Choral Masterworks with me, Ruth O'Reilly. 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Kit has chosen three glorious works for us this evening by Italian composers Vivaldi, Puccini and Verdi. We'll start, however, with the Gloria from one of Claudio Monteverdi's masses. This is the Belgian vocal and instrumental ensemble Ex Tempore, directed by Florian Heyerich, who founded the ensemble in 1989.

Gloria by Claudio Monteverdi. Florian Heyerich directed Extempore. Antonio Vivaldi wrote Gloria in D around 1715 for the girls' orphanage in Venice, where he was music director. It's his most famous choral piece in 12 cantata-like sections. Despite being a setting of a single section of a mass, it's thought to be a complete work and not a fragment. Individual mass movements were often written for specific occasions. The work was lost after Vivaldi's death and not rediscovered until the late 1920s in Turin, among a large collection of his vocal music. In 1957, it was published and has been performed and recorded many times since. King's College Choir Cambridge and the Academy of St Martin in the Fields are conducted by Sir David Wilcox. The soloists are Elizabeth Vaughan and Dame Janet Baker. Vivaldi's Gloria in D.

0: Antonio Vivaldi's Gloria in D. King's College Choir, Cambridge, and the Academy of St Martin in the Fields, conducted by Sir David Wilcox, the soprano Elizabeth Vaughan, and the mezzo Dame Janet Baker.
1: You seldom hear two choirs for the price of one, or two oboes announcing an exotic queen, but in Handel's Solomon you will. Glorious double choruses, extravagant orchestration, and the arrival of the Queen of Sheba. Join Heidelberg Choral Society, six superb soloists and orchestra under the direction of Peter Bandy, and be inspired by the splendour of Handel's Solomon, Sunday, August 16, 2:30 p.m. Bookings through hcs.asn.au, a station sponsor.
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0: In 1876, Puccini walked 20 miles from Lucca to Pisa and back to hear a performance of Verdi's Aida, and this is what inspired the young Puccini to compose for the theatre, rather than be a church musician like the previous three generations of his family. Puccini wrote his Messa di Gloria, a complete setting of the Mass, in 1880 when he was 18, as a graduation exercise, despite having already made the decision to write operas rather than sacred music. The Mass was performed only once during Puccini's lifetime. Everyone loved it, but for Puccini it was his last foray into liturgical music. Like Vivaldi's Gloria, which we just heard, Puccini's Mass was not published until the 20th century, in this case, 1951. Roberto Alagna and Thomas Hampson are joined by the London Symphony Orchestra and Chorus, conducted by Antonio Papano.

0: Giacomo Puccini's Messa di Gloria. Those fabulous soloists, Roberto Alagna and Thomas Hampson, and Antonio Pappano conducting the London Symphony Orchestra and chorus. The music tonight was chosen by my co-presenter Kit Millay. This is Ruth O'Reilly on Choral Masterworks. Thank you for your company this evening. And thank you to Ruja, who has texted in saying what a beautiful concert it is and how much she's enjoying the program. Thank you, Ruja.
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0: And on Choral Masterworks this evening, we're going to the composer who inspired Puccini. Yes, it's Giuseppe Verdi's Messa Solenne, often called Messa di Gloria. Verdi was almost exclusively a composer of opera, but like Puccini, he wrote this sacred work as a young man in 1835. And this is a recording from 2000 with soloists Elisabetta Scano, Juan Diego Flores, Kenneth Tava and Elda Ailif. The Milan Symphony Orchestra and Chorus are conducted by Riccardo Chailly.

0: Bravo to Giuseppe Verdi's Messa Solenne, Messa di Gloria. The soloists Elisabetta Scano, Juan Diego Flores, Kenneth Tava and Elda Alif, and the Milan Symphony Orchestra and Chorus conducted by Riccardo Chailly. And thank you to Paul, who texted in to say he's enjoying the program. I will pass these messages on to my colleague Kit Millay, who chose the music for us this evening. Thank you to everyone who's texted in.
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0: And to conclude Choral Masterworks this evening, our programme of Italian composers, we're back to the beginning of the programme, bookending our evening with Claudio Monteverdi, and this is Adoramus, performed by the Royal Chapel European Vocal Ensemble, directed by Philippe Herwegh.

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1: 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I'm Tony Thomas, and my program does just that. That's Contemporary Visions, every Tuesday night from 8 until 10 on 3MBS Melbourne, 103.5 FM.
0: That's all we have time for on Choral Music this evening, Choral Masterworks. Thank you for your company. I'm Ruth O'Reilly, and next on 3MBS Melbourne is Sunday Night Late with Bill Miles.

Good evening, everyone. Welcome to Sunday Night, Late with Bill Myers. It's my pleasure to be your host every Sunday night from 10 till midnight. The theme for Sunday Night Late is Hidden Gems, lesser-known music by known composers, music by lesser-known composers, and hidden gem recordings from our 3MBS library. Tonight's program features works by Granville Bantock, Lars-Erik Larsen, Boleslav Martinu, Australian composers Val Gavin and Elliot Geiger, and Australian performers Luke Carbon, Julian and May Gavin, and Alex Ranieri. Cheerios for tonight are to Deb and John in Colorado. We open tonight's program with the first of two requests by knowledgeable subscriber, loyal listener, and highly valued contributor to Sunday Night Late, Rebecca. Liquid Crystal from 1990 is one of the earliest and most striking chamber works by Australian composer Elliot Geiger. Written for clarinet and piano while Geiger was still a young composer, the work won the 1992 MBSFM Young Composers Competition, immediately marking him as an important emerging voice in Australian contemporary music. Despite its relatively concise duration of around 11-12 minutes, the work demands exceptional virtuosity and close ensemble from both performers, with the clarinet and piano functioning as equal partners in a constantly shifting musical dialogue. The title Liquid Crystal perfectly encapsulates the music's character. Rather than depicting a literal object, Geiger evokes the remarkable duality of liquid crystals themselves, substances that possess the fluidity of a liquid while maintaining an underlying structural order. This paradox is mirrored in music that is simultaneously flowing and rigidly or rigorously organized. Cascading figurations, shimmering textures, and rapidly transforming rhythmic patterns create the impression of continuously changing forms, while an intricate compositional architecture binds the work into a coherent whole. The composition unfolds in 12 interconnected sections, performed without interruption. Rather than presenting traditional themes and developments, Geiger allows ideas to evolve organically, each section increasing the work's overall intensity before ultimately resolving the accumulated energy. Throughout the piece, fragments of melody emerge briefly from dense textures before dissolving again into streams of intricate counterpoint. This sense of perpetual transformation gives the listener the impression of watching light reflected through crystalline surfaces or observing fluid in constant motion. Technically, Liquid Crystal is among the more demanding Australian works for clarinet and piano. The clarinet negotiates rapid passage work across its entire compass, sudden dynamic contrasts, and long, highly controlled phrases, while the piano contributes far more than accompaniment, matching the clarinet in complexity, brilliance, and expressive responsibility. Geiger deliberately avoids treating one instrument as subordinate to the other, creating instead a highly integrated partnership in which musical ideas pass seamlessly between the two performers. Although in unmistakably modern and harmonic language, Liquid Crystal remains remarkably accessible through the sheer vitality of its musical momentum. The work is driven less by melody in the traditional sense than by gesture, texture, and energy. Its constantly shifting colors and kinetic brilliance reveal Geiger's fascination with musical narrative, created through transformation rather than conventional thematic development, a characteristic that would become a hallmark of his later orchestral, chamber, and operatic works. Today, Liquid Crystal occupies an important place in Australia's contemporary chamber repertoire. Frequently admired for its dazzling virtuosity and structural elegance, it continues to challenge performers while rewarding audiences with music of extraordinary brilliance, precision, and imagination. As an early masterpiece by one of Australia's leading contemporary composers, it remains both an impressive display piece and a compelling exploration of movement, color, and crystalline luminosity. Liquid Crystal by Elliot Gardner, performed by clarinetist Luke Carbon and pianist Alex Ranieri.

0: Whew. Liquid Crystal from 1990 by Australian composer Elliot Geiger, performed by clarinetist Luke Carbon, amazingly performed by clarinetist Luke Carbon and pianist Alex Ranieri.
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0: Next is tonight's featured work. Composed in 1915, Sir Granville Bantock conducted the premiere of his Hibernian Symphony in Glasgow in 1960. Over the years, it's been referred to by critics as a work of brooding mystery and impetuous drama with tremendous power, breadth of conception, and imagination. The symphony was written in one continuous movement. It can, of course, be viewed purely as abstract music. However, an appreciation of the landscape, the sights and sounds of the Highlands will almost lend some color and context to one's listening experience. Indeed, Bantock himself embarked upon a walking tour of the Highlands and the Islands before he began to write it. So I don't think it's abstract. I don't think he did either. The first section begins in the mists of the Celtic West. We're led to understand a kind of Garden of Fond, the Blessed Isles of the West. Bantock makes use of Gaelic folk song, either as themes or as the basis of themes, throughout the symphony. The orchestration of this first section is wonderfully transparent, being a bit of a cross between Wagner, Bach, Rimsky-Korsakov, and perhaps even Delius. As a tone poem, this is a truly fine depiction. The second section, marked con moto, takes the place of the traditional scherzo. It is storm music par excellence, one of the great seascapes of which there are many fine examples in the musical literature. And it's not over the top, as some seascapes are, but rather just right. The third section is intended to represent the arrival of marauders to despoil the islands. The clans are called to their duty by one of the most effective pieces of brass scoring in the genre. Once again, folk tunes are used with fitting and substantial effect, especially the delightful Pibroch of Donaldhu. The work ends with a triumphant song of victory before the islands are left to their eternal rest. Here, Bantock recaps many of the themes he used throughout the symphony. Sir Greville Bantock's masterful Hebridean symphony, performed by the Slovak State Philharmonic Orchestra, conducted by Adrian Lieper.

0: The Hebridean Symphony by Granville Bantok, performed by the Slovak State Philharmonic Orchestra, conducted by Adrian Leeper.
1: Brothers Lucas and Arthur Ewson bring their signature blend of virtuosic precision and infectious joy to the Melbourne Recital Centre later this month in a piano four-hands programme featuring Mozart's Sonata, Schubert's Fantasy and Stravinsky's The Writer's Spring. Watch as these two pianists transform into one extraordinary voice. Lucas and Arthur Ewson, Monday, 24th of August, Melbourne Recital Centre. 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
0: Field Mass is a Czech language cantata from 1939, which Bohuslav Martinů wrote to honor Czech volunteers fighting in the French army at the start of World War II. The work is one of Martinů's choral masterpieces, written during one of the darkest moments of European history. In 1938, the composer and his fellow Czechs living in France had looked on in shock as the West gave Hitler a free hand to occupy Sudetenland and then the whole of Czechoslovakia by early 1939. After Germany invaded Poland in September, many Czechs, including the 39-year-old Martinů, volunteered for service in a Czech regiment that was organized in France in the autumn. Although Martinů was turned down for being too old, he asked if he could contribute by producing cultural and entertainment support for the Czech soldiers, which was agreed to. In this capacity, he wrote the Field Mass Cantata for a baritone singer, male chorus, wind instruments, piano, harmonium, and percussion. Martinů worked with 23-year-old poet Jiří Mucha, another one of the Czech immigrants to France. Together, they fashioned the text of the work, which Martinů named Field Mass to indicate that it was devised to be played in the field for the troops. Indeed, the orchestrations intentionally chosen to work particularly well for outdoor performances. The composition is not a liturgical mass, that is, its text is such that it could not be played at a celebration of the mass in a church service. Instead, Mucha drew the text from chapter 6 of the book of Matthew, five different psalms, a few lines from the ordinary of the Mass, as well as a bit of text of his own. The libretto depicts a sentry on guard duty. His thoughts run towards home. He asks for God's protection and expresses his firm belief in ultimate victory. In the mixture of a soldier's thoughts with biblical language, the Field Mass can be seen as a precursor to Britain's war requiem. The work was never played for its intended audience. France itself fell to the Nazi advance the following spring, so it was given its first performance in 1946, in the brief period between the end of Nazi occupation of Czechoslovakia and the communist coup d'etat in 1948. Here now is Bohuslav Martinů's masterpiece, Field Mass, performed by baritone Václav Zítek and the Prague Philharmonic Chorus and Czech Philharmonic Orchestra, all conducted by Sir Charles Macarras.

0: Boleslav Martinů's Field Mass from 1939, performed by baritone Václav Zitek and the Czech Philharmonic Orchestra and Prague Philharmonic Chorus, with Sir Charles Mackerras at the helm.
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0: Next, we hear eight of the pieces from one of Australian composer Val Gabin's major song cycles, Song Offerings on Poems by Rabindranath Tagore, from 1972. For tenor voice and piano, Gabin set 16 of the poems from Tagore's collection called Gitanjali, Song Offerings, best translated as Prayerful Offerings of Songs, for which Tagore won the 1913 Nobel Prize for Literature. According to her daughter, May Gabin, the poems were well suited to her mother's, quote, warm, lavish piano writing and the conversation between the extraordinary piano writing and the soaring tenor line represented to her a conversation between a soul and its creator, end quote. The songs demonstrate that Val Gabin had acquired very advanced compositional skills which feature a sophisticated use of conventional tonalities and a talent for devising suitable and attractive melodies. They're strong pieces, well-constructed and full of feeling. There's enough variety in her compositional approaches to the different texts that our interest as listeners is well-maintained throughout the performance. Here now are eight of Val Gabin's Song Offerings on Poems by Rabindranath Tagore, performed by two of her children, tenor Julian Gabin and pianist May Gabin, both born here in Melbourne.

Those were 8 of the 16 of Australian composer Val Gavin's song offerings on poems by Rabindranath Tagore, performed by her son, tenor Julian Gavin, and her daughter, pianist May Gavin. That recital was recorded for 3MDS by Mark Edwards on the 9th of August 2009 in the Ian Roach Hall at Scotch College in Melbourne. We finish tonight's program with Rebecca's second request. Lyric fantasy is one of the finest examples of the refined orchestral craftsmanship of Swedish composer Lars-Erik Larsson. The work exemplifies Larsson's mature style, music of lyrical warmth, transparent orchestration, and understated emotional depth. Written for small orchestra, it demonstrates how expressive richness can be achieved through clarity and economy rather than sheer orchestral weight. Composed in 1967, Lyric Fantasy belongs to the final period of Larsson's career, during which his musical language became increasingly distilled while retaining the musical accessibility that had long endeared him to audiences. Although the harmonic vocabulary occasionally reflects 20th century developments, the work remains firmly rooted in lyricism, favoring graceful melodic lines, subtle harmonic color, and carefully balanced orchestral textures over dramatic confrontation. Rather than following a conventional symphonic form, the piece unfolds as a continuous musical meditation in which contrasting ideas emerge naturally from one another. Hence, I have programmed it for the late evening. An atmospheric opening introduces shimmering string textures from which a gentle folk-like melody gradually appears. Throughout the work, this melodic material is transformed through changing orchestral colors and shifting harmonic perspectives. Individual woodwind instruments, including flute, oboe, and clarinet, step briefly into the foreground before yielding to the ensemble, creating a succession of intimate conversations within the orchestra. Moments of quiet reflection alternate with broader, more passionate climaxes, yet the music never loses its essential poise and elegance. Larsson's orchestration is a particular delight. Scored for a modest ensemble of woodwinds, horn, and strings, the music achieves remarkable variety through sensitive instrumental combinations and finely judged dynamics. The transparent scoring allows every melodic strand to be heard with exceptional clarity, while subtle rhythmic figures and delicate counterpoint maintain an almost continuous sense of motion beneath the lyrical surface. The result is music that feels both intimate and expansive, evoking the quiet beauty of the Scandinavian landscape without resorting to overt pictorialism. Although Larsson is perhaps best known internationally for his concertino series and his pastoral suite, Lyric Fantasy stands among his most accomplished orchestral miniatures. It captures the qualities that define his mature voice: melodic generosity, structural refinement, and a remarkable ability to express profound emotion with apparent simplicity. In an era when many composers pursued increasing complexity, Larsson demonstrated that sincerity, clarity, and craftsmanship produces music of endearing beauty and expressive power. Here now is Lyric Fantasy by Lars-Erik Larsson, performed by the Stockholm Philharmonic Orchestra, conducted by Ulf Björlin.

0: Lyric Fantasy by Lars Erik Larsson, performed by the Stockholm Philharmonic Orchestra, conducted by Ulf Björlin. That concludes Sunday Night Late with Bill Miles here on 3MBS Melbourne. Thank you so much for your company, and I hope you'll join me again next week for more hidden gems. Next week's program features works by Heino Eller, Herbert Howells, Eric Korngold, Australian composers Deborah Frey-Longchetem and Malcolm Williamson, and Australian performers Caroline Almonte, Australian String Quartet, the Yarra Trio, and the Tasmanian Symphony Orchestra. Stay tuned for Midnight Symphony, selected by Michael Leighton Jones. 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

Hello, this is Michael Leighton-Jones welcoming you to Monday Notturno. I hope you'll enjoy the music I've chosen for you tonight. And as usual for a Monday, we begin with a symphony.

That was Symphony No. 3, composed by English composer Edmund Rubbra. It was performed by the Philharmonia Orchestra, conducted by Norman Del Mar.

You've been listening to Horn Quintet in E-flat, K407, composed by Wolfgang Amadeus Mozart. It was performed by Annika Scott, horn, with Ironwood.

0: That was Bach's cantata BWV 20, O Eternity, You Word of Thunder, performed by Kurt Ekvelutz, tenor, Paul Eswood, alto, Max van Egmont, bass, and Consensus Musicus Vienna, the Vienna Boys Choir, and the Chorus Viennensis, conducted by Nikolaus Harnoncourt.
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Cello Sonata in E Minor by Dora Pejacevic, played by Christian Poltera, cello, with Oliver Treindl, piano.

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Ballet music by George Frederick Handel for Terpsichore, performed by the English Baroque soloists and conducted by Sir John Eliot Gardner.

More ballet music by Handel, this time from Il Pastor Fido, The Faithful Shepherd, performed by the English Baroque soloists, conducted by Sir John Eliot Gardner.

That was 12 Waltzes and Finale for Four Hands, composed by Marie Jael, performed by Sanja Bizjak, piano, and Lydia Bizjak, piano.

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You've been listening to Concertino for Two Horns and Orchestra in F Minor by Friedrich Kuhlau, performed by Ib Lansky Otto Horn, Frödis Re Vekra Horn, and the Odense Symphony Orchestra, conducted by Ottmar Mager.

Good morning and welcome to Daybreak on 3MBS. It's 6 a.m. Monday the 10th of August. I'm Hugh Bassett and I'll be with you for the next 3 hours to take us through to 9 o'clock with some great music. The music for Monday Notturno again was selected by and announced by Michael Leighton Jones this morning. At the end of Notturno, we're listening to A Lambeth Garland, a music of Penelope Thwaites with Benjamin Frith and Penelope Thwaites' piano. A couple of birthdays today. Hieronymus Praetorius was born in Hamburg on the 10th of August, 1560, and Ian Anderson of Jethro Tull fame, born in Scotland, 10th of August, 1947. But a bit more on that later. To start, some weather. In Abbotsford, it's raining. It's 10 degrees, feels like 6 degrees. Today is a wet day of the week. Rain can be expected until earlier this evening and up to 20 millimetres. So umbrella or raincoat essential. Maximum temperature predicted to be 14 degrees. Tomorrow, Tuesday, shower or two, 9 to 14. Wednesday, showers 10 to 15. Thursday, shower or two, 8 to 16. Friday, a shower or two, 9 to 15. Some of the around the region, Tullamarine today, maximum of 13 degrees, light rain. Williamstown and Point Lonsdale both rain and maximum 14. Frankston showers, 13 degrees. Eltham rain, 12 degrees. And sunrise due at 11 minutes past 7. To start the music, some rather nice Mozart from the Quintet Kirchhall 581 for clarinet and strings.

To start Daybreak this morning, the minuet and trio from the Quintet for Clarinet and Strings, Kirchhoff 581 of Mozart, with Wolfgang Meyer Bassett Clarinet and the Quartet Mosaic. Now some Bach.

Boudet number 1 and 2 from the English Suite number 1 in a BWV 806 of Johann Sebastian Bach with Murray Pryor piano.

0: La Dia Española, the Spanish Day. Music of Nicola Mateus with La Peggiata, under the direction of Cristina Pluart.
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0: Now, I had selected some music of Tom Waits, arranged and played by the Spring String Quartet, but then I thought it was perhaps a bit rough for this time of day. I don't want to frighten the horses, so some Blossom Dearie. Now, I know Alan Marshall, who brings you Daybreak on Wednesday, likes this song.

There Ought to Be a Moonlight Savin' Time, with Blossom Dewey, vocals and keyboards, music and lyrics of Harry Richman and Irving Carl, with Ron Carter bass, Grady Tate drums, Jay Berlinger guitar, George Divins percussion, Hubert Laws flute, and Toots Tielemans harmonica. Now, 10th of August, 1560, in Hamburg, was the born Hieronymus Praetorius, so late Renaissance, early Baroque composer and organist. We hear In Dulcio Jubilo, In Sweet Joy.

in Dulce Jubilo, music of Hieronymus Praetorius, with Peter Phillips directing the Talus Scholars. On 3MBS, you're listening to Daybreak. I'm Hugh Bassett. The time, 27 minutes past 6:00.

Blues for Harpsichord, music of Willard Palmer, arranged by Elizabeth Anderson with Kylie Davis double bass, Danny Fisher drums, and Elizabeth Anderson harpsichord. Now some choral music. This is core choral. It's the March Fugue and Chorus from the Choral Symphony of Beethoven.

0: We have to leave it there. Our Daybreak Chorus this morning was the March Fugue and Chorus from the Choral Symphony, from the fourth movement of Symphony No. 9 in D minor, Opus 125 of Beethoven, with Peter Schreyer, tenor, and the Netherlands Radio Choir, Royal Concertgebouw Orchestra, all under Bernard Haitink.
1: Hey there, it's Bill McLaughlin, and I've been loose in the library again, tracking down string quartets by men and women who were born in the 1850s and 60s. Some very well-known and beloved, like quartets of Debussy and Sibelius, but some wonderful, rarely heard gems from Edward Elgar.

That was rather nice. Lux Aeterna, O Nata Lux, Eternal Light, O Born Light, with Voces 8. Music of the US composer Morten Lauridsen. On Daybreak on 3MBS, the time is 20 minutes to 7, and I'm Hugh Bassett. Time for some Haydn.

from the Symphony No. 98 in B flat of Franz Joseph Haydn, the sixth of those smash hit 12 London symphonies. That was the third movement, Menuetto Presto, with Musicien du Louvre, under the direction of Mark Minkowski.

chant rustique of an anonymous composer, with Espirin 21 and Musicien Arménien, all under the direction of Jordi Savall. Great to hear from Helen of Brighton, who's enjoying the music. Just reminding everyone, there's a text line which you can send in comments or whatever. The number 0485 011035. Again, 0485 011035. Now some more Beethoven.

The third and final movement of the Waldstein, Sonata number 21 in C major, opus 53 of Beethoven, dedicated to Beethoven's friend and patron, Count Ferdinand Ernst Gabriel von Waldstein, with Paul Lewis piano. This is Daybreak on 3MBS. I'm Hugh Bassett. Let's have a look at the weather. It's actually become a bit cooler here in Abbotsford. It's 9 degrees. Apparently it feels like 4 degrees and it's raining. This is the wet day of the week. Rain expected until early this evening. A maximum of 14 degrees and perhaps 20 millimetres of rain. So umbrella and raincoat time. Coming up, the Tuesday, a shower or two, 9 to 14 degrees. Wednesday, much the same, showers 10 to 15. Thursday, a shower or two, 8 to 16. Friday, a shower or two, 9 to 15 degrees. Tullamarine, maximum 13. Williamstown, Point Lonsdale, maximum 14 degrees and rain. Frankston showers, 13 degrees. And Eltham rain, 12 degrees. Coming up in the next hour of music of Daybreak, we'll have music of Stravinsky, what has been called his War Symphony, some Ian Anderson of Jethro Tull fame, a Copenhagen Gallop, some Brahms, and much more. But to start, Delirio Amorosa.

The overture to Delirio Amoroso of George Frideric Handel, with the Musicien du Louvre, or Le Musicien du Louvre, under the direction of Mark Minkowski. Now some Stravinsky from the Symphony in Three Movements, composed 1942 to 45, commissioned by the New York Philharmonic. The late and wonderful Bill McLaughlin called this Stravinsky's War Symphony. It's a bit of a rough entry to this recording.

0: Symphony in Three Movements of Igor Stravinsky, the third movement con moto. Naomi Yavi was directing the Swiss Romande Orchestra.
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Ode à la Patrie, music of Gabriel Uranian, with Hesperion 21 and musician Armenian, directed by Jordi Savall. Bit of a calm before the storm. Now we have Ian Anderson. You may be familiar with Ian Anderson from the 1970s band Jethro Tull, a blending of hard rock with English folk music and classical. Ian Anderson was born Scotland 10th of August 1947, so his birthday today. Had a particular performance style with flute playing. This is perhaps the heaviest bit of music you'll hear this morning. Just see how you go.

Locomotive Breath, music of Ian Anderson, arranged and played by the Spring String Quartet. Now, while we're on matters railroad,

for Henrik, the Copenhagen Steam Railway Gallop, music of Hans Christian Lumbye, with Gennady Rostosvensky conducting the Danish Radio Symphony Orchestra. On Daybreak on 3MBS, it is 29 minutes past 7. I'm Hugh Bassett, and it's just about dance time. Today we have Dort Tanz Lulu, which roughly translates, when Lulu arrives, everybody says, fabulous.

Dort Tanz Lulu with Max Raab and the Palast Orchestra. Highly recommend you check out Max Raab and the Palast Orchestra on YouTube. Great musicians. Now, Frederick Septimus Kelly was born in Sydney in 1881 and moved to England with his parents and attended Eton and Oxford. He was an Olympic rower, winning a gold medal in the 1908 Olympics for the UK. Rupert Brooke was a poet and a very great friend of Kelly's. Rupert Brooke died in Syros, Greece in April 1915 from war wounds. Kelly composed the elegy in memorial of Rupert Brooke shortly after Rupert's death. And Frederick Septimus Kelly died November 16, 1916, killed in the Battle of the Somme.

Elegy for Strings in Memoriam, Rupert Brooke. Music of Frederick Septimus Kelly, a particularly fine performance from this Tasmanian Symphony Orchestra under the direction of Johannes Fritz. On Daybreak, it's approaching 16 minutes to 8.

0: Sinfonia 20, A la Verbincada, music of Marco Uccellini, with Maurice Steger recorder and an unnamed ensemble. After some announcements, some Johannes Brahms.
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The second movement, Allegro Appassionato, from the Concerto for Piano No. 2 in B-flat, Opus 83, of Johannes Brahms, with Maurizio Pollini, piano, and the Vienna Philharmonic under Claudio Abbado.

0: My Ship, from the musical Lady in the Dark, lyrics by Ira Gershwin and music by Kurt Weill. And we heard Dawn Upshaw, soprano, with an unnamed orchestra. This is Daybreak on 3MBS. I'm Hugh Bassett. Let's have a look at the weather. It's 9 degrees and raining in Abbotsford. Feels like 4, apparently. Today we can expect rain to continue through to the early evening, perhaps up to about 20 millimetres. So it's the wet day of the week. Maximum expected today, 14 degrees. Tuesday, a shower or two, 9 to 14 degrees. Wednesday, showers 10 to 15. Thursday, shower or two, 8 to 16 degrees. And Friday, shower or two, 9 to 15 degrees. Coming up in the next hour of Daybreak this morning, after Community Arts Voice, we'll have music of Michel Legrand, Carl Maria von Weber, Johann Sebastian Bach, Mozart, Sir Edward Elgar, the great pomp and circumstance, and to start, Le Parapluie de Cherbourg. But first, Community Arts Voice.
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1: Music Matinee presents a brilliant performance of Piazzolla's Four Seasons of Buenos Aires, played by an inspiring trio of emerging young musicians. The concert is at 1pm, Tuesday the 18th of August at Scots Church, corner Russell and Collins Streets, Melbourne. 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

Le parapluie de Cherbourg, appropriately today, the umbrellas of Cherbourg. Music for the 1964 film, starring a very young Catherine Deneuve and Nino Castelnuovo. Music of Michel Legrand, with Isaac Perlman, violin, and John Williams conducting the Pittsburgh Symphony.

0: The fourth movement, Rondo Allegro Giocoso, of the Quintet for Clarinet and Strings of Carl Maria von Weber, with Anthony Pay, Clarinet, and the Academy of St. Martin the Fields, Chamber Players. On Daybreak, it is 14 minutes past 8.
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Tuluru, the composer Anonymous, music arranged by Christina Plua, with Marco Beasley tenor and L'Arpeggiata, directed by Christina Plua.

0: Illusionen, music of Fritz Rotter with the Harsh Weiss Quintet, a German gypsy band in the style of Django Reinhardt.
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The second minuet and the jig from the English Suite No. 4 in F major, BWV 809 of Johann Sebastian Bach, with Murray Pryor, piano. On 3MBS, you're listening to Daybreak with me, Hugh Bassett. The time is approaching 8:30, so time for some opera.

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Una notte a Napoli, lyrics and music of China Forbes and Thomas M. Lauderdale, with China Forbes vocals and Pink Martini from the album Hang On Little Tomato. Now some Charlie Hayden.

By the Var, music for double bass, bass clarinet, percussion and strings of Gavin Bryars. Charlie Hayden, double bass, the other players I don't know. The English Chamber Orchestra under James Judd. And to finish Daybreak this Monday morning, back to some Bach.

The third movement of the Brandenburg Concerto No. 4, BWV 1049 of Johann Sebastian Bach, with Maurice Steger and Stefano Bett, recorders, Giulio Galfetti, violin, and I Barocchisti, directed by Diego Fasolis. This brings us to the end of Daybreak this Monday morning. I hope you've enjoyed the music. Great to hear from you, Rachel. And remember, to support 3MBS, keep us on aired 24/7. 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Stay tuned now for Exploring Music with the late Bill McLaughlin. Bill's theme this week is the string quartets from Fibish to Sibelius. Exploring Music is followed at 10 a.m. by a morning recital with Simon Colvin, and at noon, Divertimento with Nick Tolhurst. Loretto Perkins will bring you Daybreak tomorrow morning from 6 to 9, and Neil Cowan will bring you Daybreak next Monday. I'll see you in 2 weeks' time. Stay listening to 3MBS. This has been Daybreak. I'm Hugh Bassett. Cheer for now, and a biento.

beautiful, isn't it? But what is that? Ah, that's a good question, isn't it? Do you know that piece? So familiar. The composer? Maybe not so familiar. Zdeněk Fibich, Czech composer, born in 1850. That was one of Balanchine's very first choreographies, that little piece for solo violin. And that's still the single piece by which Fibich is largely known to the world. Hi there, it's Bill McLaughlin. Welcome to Exploring Music. String quartets all week long. This is our fifth show on the string quartet as a form. And where we left off a year and a half or so ago, we were listening to quartets of Tchaikovsky and Dvorak and Borodin and a little bit of Grieg and Verdi, all very well-known composers. Less so this week. We're going to be listening to music composed by folks who were born just a little bit after Tchaikovsky and Borodin. They were born in the early 1840s. So this week, music of composers born in the 1850s and 60s. Fantastic music. Some of them are pretty well known, like Claude Debussy, and some of them barely at all. We're going to start with Zdeněk Fibich, who was born in 1850 in Bohemia. It's still Bohemia today, but at that time it was part of the Austro-Hungarian Empire. Later on it was Czechoslovakia, now it's part of the Czech Republic. He was born in the countryside, a little bit to the southeast of Prague. His father was a forester at a very big estate there. The family had been in service at that estate for generations, and Fibich grew up speaking largely German. His initial lessons were both at the estate and then later in Prague, but before long he went off to finish his training in Leipzig. He came back, and he was one of the Czech composers who continued to have his main orientation toward Germany, not at all like Smetana or Dvořák, who kept looking to Czech sources for their music. Let's listen to a couple movements of the Fibich Quartet in A Major, which was written in 1874, so he's 24 years old. Second movement is marked Andante Semplice, and the third movement Allegretto. In this performance, the Panocha Quartet, a quartet from Prague which specializes in performance of Czech music. Music of Zdeněk Fibich.

Wonderful. Ends in A minor there. The quartet in A major by Zdeněk Fibich. We heard the second and third movements, the Andante Semplice and the Allegretto, both performed by the Panocca Quartet. Fibich, who lived from 1850 to 1900 in what we now call the Czech Republic, was largely oriented toward Germany and Austria in his aesthetic tendencies. But I hear a little bit of polka in that last one. It's the sort of two-form music which, for Czechs, turns into polkas. For American composers, a little bit later, might turn into ragtime. For Brazilian composers, might turn into something called chorinho. It's all like bum, bum, bum, bum, bum, bum, bum, bum, bum, bum, bum, bum, bum. And the little connections in between, whether it's syncopated or swings, that's what makes it Czech or Brazilian or American. Let's hear some more from Fibich Quartet just a few years later, 1878, 4 years later. I really like this piece. We're going to listen to three movements. The Allegro Moderato, first movement. Second movement is an adagio, very heartfelt. And it starts to feel more Czech to me in the third movement, which is a scherzo marked Allegro Scherzando. Once again, the Panocca Quartet, second quartet of Zdeněk Fibich.

That's sweet, isn't it, the way he takes the tempo down at the end. The first three movements of the quartet in G major of the Czech composer Zdeněk Fibich. Music composed in 1878. That was the Panocha Quartet in that performance. And I like very much the character of that scherzo, Allegro Scherzando. That sounds a bit like Dvorak to me, but in 1878, Dvorak was not very well known. He was a violist in the opera orchestra and a church organist, for that matter. So I'm not so sure that Fibich is actually trying to imitate Dvorak. I think that must just have been the way Czech composers treated a scherzo in the 1870s. You're tuned into Exploring Music, and we're listening this week entirely to quartets by composers born in the 1860s and 70s. Wonderful music, and most of it not very well known, like the music of Zdeněk Fibich. But you will have heard of our next composer, I promise you. But in the meantime, drop us a line. Tell us how you like this show, and suggest some more themes to us, music you'd like to explore together on Exploring Music. You can write to us via our website, exploringmusic.org. 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Well, Zdeněk Fibich may be a rather unfamiliar name, but you will have heard of our next composer, who was born in Finland, 1865, lived all the way to 1957. It's Jean Sibelius, a great composer of Finland. But when he wrote his first string quartet, that was all the way back in 1885. I think at that time he was still calling himself Johann Christian Sibelius. He adopted the name Jean from a French uncle who had traveled a lot with a merchant marine, and Sibelius decided he wouldn't pronounce his name in the French style, too. The string quartet from 1885 is just at the time when Sibelius, who wasn't particularly a fast learner, had just taken up studying the violin, and he decided that playing string quartets was the way to learn music sort of from the inside out. So he was playing in a quartet of some sort that would let him play along to play Haydn quartets. Great idea. I mean, Haydn is the father of the quartet. Why not start at the very beginning? See if you find any of that classical style of Joseph Haydn in music written in 1885. Just to give you an idea, Haydn's born in 1732, so this is music written 150 years after Haydn was born, and yet has a fairly conventional classical feel to it, and is still delightful. Let's listen to two movements, the Allegro, first movement, and the Scherzo, the third movement. Here is the Sibelius Academy Quartet playing the first quartet of, oh, let's give him the French style, Jean Sibelius.

That ritardando at the end definitely sounds like a romantic composer. But the interesting thing is that that movement is a scherzo, which is a development of Beethoven, who took the minuet that Haydn used to use in his string quartets and jazzed it up, made it faster and livelier, and called it scherzo, which means joke. This almost goes back to the minuet feel, doesn't it? Lovely little melancholy piece. Music of Jean Sibelius. We heard the first and third movements of his first string quartet written when he was 20 years old. Music from 1885 with the Sibelius Academy Quartet. We'll hear more from Sibelius' early string quartets, which are rather rarely played. And later on, toward the end of the week, we'll even get to his great masterpiece, which is called Intimate Voices. But now for the conclusion of this show, let's turn to Hugo Wolf to hear a movement from an Italian serenade. This is the Brodsky Quartet. Here's Hugo Wolf, Enchanted with Italy.

the movement of Hugo Wolf's Italian Serenade in this performance that was the Brodsky Quartet, which played it with such elan. Well, that's all the music we can fit in today. More really interesting stuff coming up tomorrow. String quartets from Vincent Dandy, from Ernest Chausson. We hear a little bit more of these early string quartets of Jean Sibelius, and even a string quartet movement from young Richard Strauss, who was born in 1864, just 1 year before Sibelius. That's all on tomorrow. But in the meantime, there's great music coming up here right now, so don't go anywhere. Come on, give yourself a break. You deserve it.

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Our production assistants are Ella Pinsloop, Eric Opland, Adela Skoronsky, and Weston Williams. Rebecca Neistat is the WFMT production and syndication manager. 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I'm Bill McLaughlin. Thanks for listening. 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

Hello and welcome to Morning Recital. I'm Simon Colvin with you for the next couple of hours. Today I've chosen an all-Russian programme with composers either called Alexander or Sergei. We have Alexander Glazunov, Cherepnin, Aratunian, and Sergei's Orokov, Taneyev, Rachmaninoff, and Prokofiev. Bookending the programme are waltzes by Alexander Glazunov, played by Stephen Coombs. This is Opus 41, Grand Valse de Concert.